0: Stancy met and married Brad. This couple have a great story to share with us, and I'm sure you'll enjoy learning how God took their broken lives, healed them, and mended them into marriage. We'll start with Selena. She tells us how she and her brother were sent to live with her grandmother at a very young age.
1: So we went to live with my grandmother, me and my brother Ethan, on a little Métis settlement. 350 people in this little community. When I moved there, there was just a payphone in the middle of the community. So that was the culture of that community, was very close-knit. We didn't really go out anywhere. My grandma would occasionally go out to bingo, but we stayed on the in the community and played and just made a little life there. And after grade, when I was going into grade 7, mm-hmm. I was allowed to take a bus into the community of Beaver Lodge.
2: Oh, okay.
1: And then yes. From Beaver Lodge, you go to junior high in Hythe. Okay. It's a little bit of a trip.
2: Yeah. Yes.
1: And so junior high year for me, grade 7, I got into a car accident. And my grandma told me not to ride with this one boy from the high school. From the junior high to the high school, and I did. We got in his car, and we got into a car accident, and I watched my best friend at the age of 13 die. She suffered severe blood loss to the head, and I ended up fracturing my femur and collarbone, and that trauma for me at the age of 13 was horrific.

0: you know, becoming in a, getting in a relationship at a really early age and just, you know, using that relationship for basically a place to live, even though I knew it wasn't right to be having sex at a young age. I got pregnant 3 times by the time I was 18. And I was told to go have abortions, and basically I didn't feel like I even had a choice. I just did what I was told by the boyfriend's mom. And through that process and, you know, still trying to manage alcohol and, you know, the drinking and the partying and the boyfriend and then the hurt and the emotional distress that having a child and having an abortion and not dealing with any of that was really unstable for me in so many levels that I just already felt really hopeless and broken by the time I was 17.
1: We'll hear more about Selena, but right now I want to introduce you to Brad. He grew up in Churchill Falls, Labrador. His grandmother on his mother's side was Inuit, but his childhood was affected by alcohol. When Brad was a teenager, he started to experiment with it.
2: My first time drinking, and it took away everything. And I began to chase that every weekend. So throughout my teens, weekends consisted of drinking alcohol, rebelling, and break and enters, and eventually trouble with the law. And at 16, my mom ended up saying, I'm not going to come get you out this time. You're going to do some time in a group home. And I did 2 months in the group home and continued on in my addictions. She actually, at 17, she flew me to New Brunswick to a treatment center. And I lasted 5 weeks there and then went back for a pass and never went back. So I think eventually I quit school in town, small town, everybody knew me. No one was allowed to hang out with me. I felt like, well, I caused it, but I felt disassociated with everybody and isolated. So then I said I wanted to go to Newfoundland to do my grade 12, so I moved to Newfoundland. Mom bought me the ticket, and I lasted 2 months out there and then said I want to move to BC with Dad's family who was out here. And so I moved all the way across Canada. My mom said, well, we can't afford to send you there, but my uncle who was up here, my dad's youngest brother, bought me the ticket to come up here. And I thought that was the answer. Going to come out here, go to work. I got a job, went to work, was living with my aunt and uncle. Began to experiment with different drugs, and ended up experimenting with cocaine, and then it became an addiction. I met the mother of my son, Jackson. He was conceived, and I decided I wanted to get sober. So my work at the time gave me some time off, and I did a day treatment program. I had 5 weeks off that time. And I went to a place here in town in Chilliwack called Stolo Nations. Because I have Inuit blood, I was able to get into their program. I stayed clean and sober. I watched my son be born. It was the greatest feeling of my life to that point, and swore I'd never go back. Didn't think I'd ever go back to drugs and alcohol. But shortly after that, I was back doing the same stuff. And then by the time he was 2, I walked out on his mom and him, and just continued on in my addiction.
3: As a dog returns to its vomit, so a fool repeats his foolishness.
0: So during that 18 months, I got shipped down to Lethbridge Correctional Center for fighting, in the Fort Saskatchewan jail, and it kind of tells about my attitude at that time. I didn't want to be around anybody. But when I went to Lethbridge Correctional, they have these church services. Like, you'd sign up, and you'd get to, if you signed up, you got to go off the unit, out of the little place. So I'd sign up, probably for the wrong reasons at first. But when I went there, I always heard this message that God loves you. And I was like, who's God? And what is love? Like, I know what the world tells me about love.
4: In a world of hurting people that don't know where to go, some would like to help them, some just don't know what it's like to feel the pain that wounds of sin have brought along, like a boy that don't

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Others drown their sorrow, a bottle's where they hide, hoping to quench the thirst

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But so many hurting people were depending on his grace. So on a cross meant for you and me, Jesus took our place.

0: O Lord, we thank you that we are precious to you. Lord, you hold our lives in your hands. We are your children, Lord. We are your offspring. You knit each one of us, Lord, in our mother's womb. And we are precious in your eyes, Lord, the apple of your eye. Lord, that we would commit our way to you, that we would walk with you, Lord, that we would trust you. For you are Almighty God. There is nothing impossible with you, Lord. You hold all things in your hands, the mountains, Lord, the rivers, the ocean, the whole universe, Lord. You hold it in your hands. It's all in place because of you, O Lord. And you hold our lives, O God, in your hands. And we commit ourselves to you. Have your way with us, Lord. It's only in you that we can find life. It's only in you that we can find peace, Lord, true joy, true healing, Lord, true life, Lord. Have your way. Lord, we just want to commit our way to you. Commit your way to the Lord as you're listening. Have your way with God. Let God have his way.
1: I went back to my cell one night and I was having some chest pain. And I jumped off my bunk and this girl in my cell, she was like reading her Bible, but she was doing it in the sneaky little light at the end of the cell because there was just a little light on. And I'm like, you're reading the Bible? And she's like, yeah, don't. Just like, I'm having this bad chest pain. And there's little call buttons in prison cells, like at nighttime, that if it's past hours, if you're having a medical emergency, you can press that help button. And I was at the point that I was going to press it because I was having such bad pain. And she was like, well, if you want God to take away that pain, he will. I'm like, stop it. Stop talking about this God everywhere. He's here, right? And I was like, yeah, no, I'm not asking him. But you know what? Before I walked over to the button and it was just so hard still. And I just, like, I'm like this far away from touching the button. And I'm like, well, if there is a God, take away this pain. Like very under my breath, matter of fact. And I got, like it says in the word of God, it says he'll come in like a rush of wind. Well, if the hair on my head could have blown back when I said that, I'm telling you, it did. It's like you walked through that cell door, even though it was locked, and the hair blew back. And he rushed through the cell, and even the girl sitting at the bed, she goes. And I looked at her, and I was like, I just started crying. I said, what just happened? And I was so freaked out, I jumped up on the bed right away up top, and I'm like, oh my, what just happened? What just happened? Because it was gone. I didn't press the button. And she jumps up, and I see her head at the end of the bunk. She's like, that's the Holy Spirit. And I said, Holy Spirit, what is this? What are you talking about? And I just started crying, and I was like, the Holy Spirit came, and she said, do you want to invite him in your heart right now? I said, what does that mean? Yes. There's something real about what just happened here. That was what it was. It was something real.
2: Jesus was talking to his disciples about the Holy Spirit. He said, I will ask the Father, and he will give you another advocate who will never leave you. He is the Holy Spirit who leads unto all truth. The world cannot receive him because it isn't looking for him and doesn't recognize him. But you know him, because he lives with you now and later will be in you. Selena had just experienced the presence of God in her life. How she felt and what happened to her is not just for her, but for all who believe on Jesus. Not everyone will experience God in the same way, but each in their own special way. God will reach out for us. Maybe God is reaching out to you, but you don't want to admit it. Selena wanted to brush off the Christians that were coming to her correctional center, but God was persistent. God will continue to knock on the door of our hearts, but God will not force us to accept his plan for us. Just like Selena, we have to ask him to come into our lives. What about you? Are you ready to let God be a part of your life? He has joy and peace to offer us. He worked on Selena's life and he can definitely work on yours. If you'd like to talk to someone, give us a call. We don't want you to miss this opportunity to start your new relationship with God.
3: It was getting worse. I drank more and more, doing drugs more and more. And I got to a point where one night I woke up, it was in this place. I woke up in the bathtub. I don't know how I got there. It was, my recollection was around 3, close to 4 o'clock in the morning. The water was cold. I was shriveled up, so I was in there. I was in the tub. Yeah.
4: Oh, wow.
3: And I got out of the tub, and I looked in the mirror, and I said, something's got to change. I didn't, because I was drinking for days prior to that, and that's where I woke up. So then I decided I'm going to go to Alcoholics Anonymous. So I went to my first meeting shortly after that, met a guy there. He took me under his wing, and still I was praying, but not, I was just saying, God help me, or please in the morning, saying thank you for getting me through another day. And my dad was sick with cancer, so, but I was sober. And then I took it was around 8 months. I sobered up August 14th, 2011 is when I sobered up. So then I continued to go to these meetings. I had a license still, so he said, if you have a license, make sure you pick guys up and take them. So I was basically setting up meetings. And the end of February, early March, I was in a place in my life where I didn't want to live anymore. If this was all sobriety had for me, I didn't want it because I was miserable inside.
5: There is a path before each person that seems right, but it ends in death.
3: There was papers all over the table because I've been writing for days, answering questions. Okay, who am I angry with? What'd they do to you? And so on and so forth, just looking at my whole life. And I was at a part where, okay, well, forget what they did to you. What's your part in it? And I was writing out my part in every situation. And for the first time in my life, I took ownership for what I had done. And God, basically during that process, he led me from there into my bedroom there. And I was on my knees asking for forgiveness. I didn't know who I was talking to. My mom sent me a Bible a year prior, and I picked it up and read maybe 10 pages and said, no, this is not for me. But I had that Bible open in that room, on my knees, just asking for forgiveness.

0: I seen that I was at fault, and all of a sudden the room became bright, and I was weeping uncontrollably, and I got off my knees. It was like 2 in the morning. I ended up going to sleep eventually, but then I got up in the morning and I walked out to this door here and I opened it up and I looked outside and it was cloudy outside, but I never seen grass as green as what it was. And I didn't see like light outside. Everything just looked different.
1: That's what life in Christ could give you. Are you tired of carrying all the weight of your problems? Do you wish somebody else could carry those problems? Let God come into your life, and you too can see the world in a different way, like Brad did. Why not give your life with all your problems over to God? He is waiting for you. Don't put it off any longer. Just to talk about it or think about it is not enough. As I said before, God is knocking at your door. Answer Him and let Him come into your life. Brad and Selena met at the church where they attend. After getting to know each other, they were married. They are now waiting on God to show them where He wants them to serve. Thanks, Brad and Selena, for sharing your life with us. Thank you for watching. How about giving us a call or write to us? We'd be very glad to hear from you.

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2: He could not speak well with speaking, but his love came through. 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
3: Stai Gute, welcome my friends to The Storyteller, where you'll find First Nations people from across Native North America who are following Jesus Christ without reservation. 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
2: My name is Gilbert McCallum.

0: God's love. I grew up in a religious home and a dysfunctional home due to our alcohol factor in our lives. And I have 9 brothers and 4 sisters. And my dad was a commercial fisherman and a trapper. And mom and dad, they worked so hard for us and with us. And being the oldest of the boys, I helped my dad. Started at the age of 9 years old, going out fishing with my dad. And my dad spent quite a bit away from home into big lakes and in the northern part where we grew up. And most of the time I was with him there. And it's a joy to be with my father because I was the oldest and I get to see things and work with him on his fishing and as well as trapping at times. But when my dad drank and it was no fun, that I think that's the when my mom and dad both started drinking, that was sad in our family. And so there were sad times back then, but they looked after us. And I guess my sister and I, we both closer in age, and so we practically just look after our brothers and sisters when this happened, that you know, mom and dad are not home. But I guess we grew up in a hurry. But later on, that they too came faith in Jesus Christ. They have accepted our Savior Jesus Christ into their lives, and they both stopped drinking. And I believe that God has His hands on us. He's calling us, and basically, that's why I believe, you know, I wasn't seeking God by any chance of imagination, but God was seeking us as a family. And very little education that I have received. I never finished my grade 2 in the secondary school. But as I was growing up, I have an empty void in my life, and lonely, and I want to be loved by my parents, and that's basically envying some of my siblings that I was growing up with, and I thought they were loved more than I was. And but really, it was God's love that I was seeking, not my parents' love only then. As I was growing up, I left home at the age of 17 years old, went to Edmonton, Alberta, and basically lived around Alberta till at 19 years old when I started to drink alcohol, saying I'd never been like my parents. But guess what? I was caught up in the same drinking. So anyway, came home 1970 to Dillon, Saskatchewan, and I'm Dene, First Nation, and I speak fluently my language. And when I come home that summer, was one of the hardest summer in my life. I was basically 21, 22, I believe I was 22. And I was going across the lake. I remember they were searching, they were fishing. They were not fishing for fish. They were fishing for one of my buddies that I grew up with as a boy. I was going across the lake with alcohol. him and his buddy hit ice and boat went out underneath and they tried to swim to the shore, but they never made it. And they both drowned in the ice cold water where the ice are floating. That's what I encountered going back home across a big lake that we have. And I remember that summer was, like I said, that was the hardest summer in my life. And when I drank, I cried and lonely. And there were a couple of times that I fell overboard into a lake, and I managed to get back into a boat. At one time, I remember I was alone, and got back into the boat. I kind of leaned over one way, and I leaned towards that way. I went head first into the water while the motor, outboard motor, was idling, and I went overboard, and with the influence of alcohol at that time. But I managed to get back into the boat. And there were times that summer, why didn't I let the gunwales go? Why did I let go of the gunwales and be done with it? So that was that summer. And but obviously the Lord didn't want me drowned that day. In that fall, 1970 August, a young school teacher came into our village to teach. She comes from Regina, around north of Regina, Saskatchewan. And I first saw her that I was attracted to her, and I pursued that relationship, and until we're going steady. And 1971, April 24, we both got married, and 5 years of my life from then on, because I drank on a weekend drinker, and prior to I drank, it was 10 years that I drank in my life, but it didn't bring me any happiness, emptiness that follow because of my drinking. And we had a son that was born when we went to Edmonton to work. When we went to Edmonton to work, my son was born there, and then later on when we moved back again. Back to Dillon, Saskatchewan. That during that time, the other son was born. Here, I had to work in a tower, a lookout tower, forest fire, and so I left for that summer. During the summer, I work as a forest fire tower lookout. Towerman, and during that time, and I work as a carpenter too, and I want to be a journeyman carpenter, so I pursue that. And my wife, being a school teacher, she encouraged me to go back to school, get my grade 5 and 10 upgrading, and I got my 5 and 10 upgrading in Meadow Lake. At that time, we're living in Meadow Lake, Saskatchewan, and our sons were. One was 4, at the age of 4 and a half years old, and the other one was a toddler. When we lived there, after I finished my grade 10, I was supposed to go into carpenter training for another 8 months. That's when I got sick with appendicitis. I remember I went for operation, and I met a Christian nurse, which at that time that has befriended me, my family and I, Laura and I, and they took us to their family, family lunch and meals, and took us to their church. Just really, the Lord just laid upon his heart to know me, and which I didn't know that at that time. And when that happened, I want what they have as a Christian. This couple, he was a German descendant and spoke his language too, I believe. But he was, because of stutter, he could not speak well with speaking. But his love came through. He does not know my culture, know my language, but the love that they have that really amazed me was God's love. I saw demonstrated in the family as well as his life. And so that went on. And when my son was 4.5 years old, got sick with spinal meningitis, he was on duty at Union Hospital in Meadow Lake. And so they took him by ambulance to Saskatoon. And I remember from those churches that a couple of Christian churches in Meadow Lake really took an interest in us and even paid our bill for, at that time we were going to school, living on very little income. But they show Christian love to us, those two churches, Christian churches in Meadow Lake.
1: God's love was demonstrated through the life of an unlikely friend, and God used this to get Gilbert's attention. My friend, does God have your attention? One day he will, when you stand before him. For those who are right with him, that will be a great day. But for those who are not, it will be terrifying, because they will face God's eternal judgment for their wrongdoing. But that's not what God wants. In fact, Jesus Christ went to the cross on our behalf and then rose from the dead so that we could have peace with God. He offers forgiveness and new life for all who will put their trust in him. Jesus himself said, "For God so loved the world that he gave his only begotten Son, that whoever believes in him should not perish, but have everlasting life." If you would like to know more, please visit our website, withoutreservation.com, and click on the tab New Life. You can also write to us at The Storyteller, P.O. Box 1001, Bemidji, Minnesota 56619. That's The Storyteller, P.O. Box 1001, Bemidji, Minnesota 56619. We're also on Facebook at Without Reservation. Missed a program or want to listen again? 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Thanks for listening. And remember, the greatest story took place at the cross. For the wages of sin is death, but the gift of God is eternal life through Jesus Christ our Lord. Friends, there's more to Gilbert's story, so be sure to join us again next time as we listen to The Storyteller.
2: Nations One for Christ presents stories read from the Ojibwe Bible, and we've been listening to the Gospel according to John the Apostle. Last time, we heard about an encounter that Jesus had with a Jewish religious leader named Nicodemus. Jesus emphasized that unless a person is reborn spiritually, they will not see the kingdom of God. After that, we heard about John the Baptist and his followers who were asking questions about Jesus. He reminded them that he is not the Christ they are looking for. John said he was only the one who goes before the Christ. As we continue, we'll hear Jesus tell us about living water, and you can follow along with us in the Ojibwe Bible as we listen to John chapter
3: 4. Waatash ikituin ogi wiji ayaman inek jemanidon sigwash waa ikituin kikijemanidoi misago waa Mawat listam kahpi wi ji waj ki je manedon. 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
3: 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Asin e ijin kadik mizuin.
2: You've been listening to stories from the Gospel according to John the Apostle, read from the Ojibwe Bible. And we just heard a story about Jesus and a Samaritan woman at Jacob's well. Now, Samaritans were a mixed race of people, and they were not well accepted by the Jews. It was almost shocking for Jesus to go up and speak to this woman, and his disciples were surprised. But Jesus chose to engage this woman in conversation anyway, and he shared the good news of the kingdom of God. He also told her things that only God could know about her, and she believed. The message he communicated is that God is seeking worshipers from all cultures and all people on earth. And these worshipers will not worship from some special religious place. They will worship him in spirit and in truth. Next time, we'll hear more about Jesus the healer as we continue with the rest of John chapter 4. If you have questions about this program, or if you'd like to know more about receiving a new life in Christ Jesus, visit us online at nationsone.org. That's nationsone.org. 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

0: Hi, and welcome to Travel Trails. We would like to introduce you to Brad and Selena Smith. Last year, we interviewed Selena. She was working at Teen Challenge. Since then, she met and married Brad. This couple have a great story to share with us, and I'm sure you'll enjoy learning how God took their broken lives, healed them, and mended them into marriage. We'll start with Selena. She tells us how she and her brother were sent to live with her grandmother at a very young age.
1: So we went to live with my grandmother, me and my brother Ethan, on a little Métis settlement, 350 people in this little community. When I moved there, there was just a payphone in the middle of the community. So that was the culture of that community, was very close-knit. We didn't really go out anywhere. My grandma would occasionally go out to bingo, but we stayed on the in the community and played and just made a little life there. And after grade, when I was going into grade 7, mm-hmm. I was allowed to take a bus into the community of Beaver Lodge.
2: Oh, okay.
1: And then yes. From Beaver Lodge, you go to junior high in Hythe. Oh. It's a little bit of a trip.
2: Yeah. Yes.
1: And so junior high year for me, grade 7, I got into a car accident, and my grandma told me not to ride with this one boy from the junior high to the high school, and I did. I got in his car, and we got into a car accident, and I watched my best friend at the age of 13 die. She suffered severe blood loss to the head, and I ended up fracturing my femur and collarbone. And that trauma for me at the age of 13 was horrific.

0: you know, becoming in a, getting in a relationship at a really early age and just, you know, using that relationship for basically a place to live, even though I knew it wasn't right to be having sex at a young age. I got pregnant 3 times by the time I was 18. And I was told to go have abortions, and basically I feel like I even had a choice. I just did what I was told by the boyfriend's mom. And through that process, and, you know, still trying to manage alcohol and, you know, the drinking and the partying and the boyfriend, and then the hurt and the emotional distress that having a child and having an abortion and not dealing with any of that was really unstable for me in so many levels, that I just already felt really hopeless and broken by the time I was 17.
1: We'll hear more about Selena, but right now I want to introduce you to Brad. He grew up in Churchill Falls, Labrador. His grandmother on his mother's side was Inuit, but his childhood was affected by alcohol. When Brad was a teenager, he started to experiment with it.
2: My first time drinking, and it took away everything. And I began to chase that every weekend. So throughout my teens, weekends consisted of drinking alcohol, rebelling, and breaking enters, and eventually trouble with the law. And at 16, my mom ended up saying, I'm not going to come get you out this time. You're going to do some time in a group home. And I did 2 months in the group home and continued on in my addictions. She actually, at 17, she flew me to New Brunswick to a treatment center. And I lasted 5 weeks there, and then went back for a pass and never went back. So I think eventually I quit school in town, small town, everybody knew me. No one was allowed to hang out with me. I felt like, well, I caused it, but I felt disassociated with everybody and isolated. So then I said I wanted to go to Newfoundland to do my grade 12, so I moved to Newfoundland. Mom bought me the ticket, and I lasted 2 months out there, and then said I want to move to BC with Dad's family who was out here. And so I moved all the way across Canada. My mom said, well, we can't afford to send you there, but my uncle who was up here, my dad's youngest brother, bought me the ticket to come up here. And I thought that was the answer. Going to come out here, go to work. I got a job, went to work, was living with my aunt and uncle. Began to experiment with different drugs, and ended up experimenting with cocaine, and then it became an addiction. I met the mother of my son, Jackson. He was conceived, and I decided I wanted to get sober. So my work at the time gave me some time off, and I did a day treatment program. I had 5 weeks off that time. And I went to a place here in town in Chilliwack called Stolo Nations, because I have Inuit blood. I was able to get into their program. I stayed clean and sober. I watched my son be born. It was the greatest feeling of my life to that point, and swore I'd never go back. Didn't think I'd ever go back to drugs and alcohol. But shortly after that, I was back doing the same stuff. And then by the time he was 2, I walked out on his mom and him, and just continued on in my addiction.
3: As a dog returns to its vomit, so a fool repeats his foolishness.
0: So during that 18 months, I got shipped down to Lethbridge Correctional Center for fighting. in the Fort Saskatchewan jail, and it kind of tells about my attitude at that time. I didn't want to be around anybody. But when I went to Lethbridge Correctional, they have these church services. Like, you'd sign up, and you'd get to, if you signed up, you got to go off the unit, out of the little place. So I'd sign up, probably for the wrong reasons at first. But when I went there, I always heard this message that God loves you. And I was like, who's God? And what is love? Like, I know what the world tells me about love.
4: In a world of hurting people that don't know where to go, some would like to help them, some just don't know what it's like to feel the pain that wounds of sin have brought along. Like a boy that don't know his daddy, 'cause I'm married

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Heart so full of questions, a life that makes no sense. Others drown their sorrow, a bottle's where they hide, hoping to quench the thirst.

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He had no sin. 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So on a cross meant for you and me, Jesus took our place.

0: Oh Lord, we thank you that we are precious to you. Lord, you hold our lives in your hands. We are your children, Lord. We are your offspring. You knit each one of us, Lord, in our mother's womb. And we are precious in your eyes, Lord, the apple of your eye. Lord, that we would commit our way to you, that we would walk with you, Lord, that we would trust you. For you are Almighty God. There is nothing impossible with you, Lord. You hold all things in your hands, the mountains, Lord, the rivers, the oceans, the whole universe, Lord. You hold it in your hands. It's all in place because of you, O Lord. And you hold our lives, O God, in your hands. And we commit ourselves to you. Have your way with us, Lord. It's only in you that we can find life. It's only in you that we can find peace, Lord, true joy, true healing, Lord, true life, Lord. Have your way. Lord, we just want to commit our way to you. Commit your way to the Lord as you're listening. Have your way with God. Let God have his way.
1: I went back to my cell one night and I was having some chest pain. And I jumped off my bunk and this girl in my cell, she was like reading her Bible, but she was doing it in the sneaky little light at the end of the cell because there was just a little light on. And I'm like, you're reading the Bible? And she's like, yeah, don't just, like, I'm having this bad chest pain. And there's little call buttons in prison cells, like at nighttime, that if it's past hours, if you're having a medical emergency, you can press that help button. And I was at the point that I was going to press it because I was having such bad pain. And she was like, well, if you want God to take away that pain, he will. I'm like, stop it. Stop talking about this God everywhere. He's here, right? And I was like, yeah, no, I'm not asking him. But you know what? Before I pressed, I walked over to the button and it was just so hard still. And I just, like, I'm like this far away from touching the button. And I'm like, well, if there is a God, take away this pain. Like very under my breath, matter of fact. And I got, like it says in the word of God, it says he'll come in like a rush of wind. Well, if the hair on my head could have blown back when I said that, I'm telling you, it did. It's like he walked through that cell door, even though it was locked, and the hair blew back. And he rushed through the cell, and even the girl sitting at the bed, she goes, and I looked at her, and I was like, I just started crying. I said, what just happened? And I was so freaked out, I jumped up on the bed right away up top, and I'm like, oh my, what just happened? What just happened? Because it was gone. I didn't press the button. And she jumps up, and I see her head at the end of the bunk. She's like, that's the Holy Spirit. And I said, Holy Spirit, what is this? What are you talking about? And I just started crying, and I was like, the Holy Spirit came, and she said, do you want to invite him in your heart right now? I said, what does that mean? Yes. There's something real about what just happened here. That was what it was. It was something real.
2: Jesus was talking to his disciples about the Holy Spirit. He said, I will ask the Father, and he will give you another advocate who will never leave you. He is the Holy Spirit who leads unto all truth. The world cannot receive him because it isn't looking for him and doesn't recognize him. But you know him, because he lives with you now and later will be in you. Selena had just experienced the presence of God in her life. How she felt and what happened to her is not just for her, but for all who believe on Jesus. Not everyone will experience God in the same way, but each in their own special way. God will reach out for us. Maybe God is reaching out to you, but you don't want to admit it. Selena wanted to brush off the Christians that were coming to her correctional center, but God was persistent. God will continue to knock on the door of our hearts, but God will not force us to accept his plan for us. Just like Selena, we have to ask him to come into our lives. What about you? Are you ready to let God be a part of your life? He has joy and peace to offer us. He worked on Selena's life, and He can definitely work on yours. If you'd like to talk to someone, give us a call. We don't want you to miss this opportunity to start your new relationship with God.
3: It was getting worse. I drank more and more, doing drugs more and more. And I got to a point where one night I woke up, it was in this place. I woke up in the bathtub. I don't know how I got there. It was, my recollection was around 3, close to 4 o'clock in the morning. The water was cold. I was shriveled up, so I was in there. I was in the tub. Yeah.
1: Oh, wow.
3: And I got out of the tub, and I looked in the mirror, and I said, something's got to change. I didn't, because I was drinking for days prior to that, and that's where I woke up. So then I decided I'm going to go to Alcoholics Anonymous. So I went to my first meeting shortly after that. I met a guy there. He took me under his wing, and still I was praying, but not, I was just saying, God help me, or please in the morning, saying thank you for getting me through another day. And my dad was sick with cancer, so, but I was sober. And then I took a one, well, it was around 8 months. I was eight, well, I sobered up August 14th, 2011 is when I sobered up. So then I continued to go to these meetings. I had a license still, so he said, if you have a license, make sure you pick guys up and take them. So I was basically setting up meetings. And the end of February, early March, I was in a place in my life where I didn't want to live anymore. If this was all sobriety had for me, I didn't want it, because I was miserable inside.
4: There is a path before each person that seems right, but it ends in death.
3: There was papers all over the table, because I've been writing for days, answering questions, okay, who am I angry with, what did they do to you, and so on and so forth, just looking at my whole life. And I was at a part where, okay, well, forget what they did to you, what's your part in it? And I was writing out my part in every situation. And for the first time in my life, I took ownership for what I had done. And God, basically during that process, He led me from there into my bedroom there. And I was on my knees asking for forgiveness. I didn't know who I was talking to. My mom sent me a Bible a year prior, and I picked it up and read maybe 10 pages and said, this is not for me. But I had that Bible open in that room, on my knees, just asking for forgiveness.

0: I seen that I was at fault, and all of a sudden the room became bright, and I was weeping uncontrollably, and I got off my knees. It was like 2 in the morning. I ended up going to sleep eventually, but then I got up in the morning, and I walked out to this door here, and I opened it up, and I looked outside, and it was cloudy outside, but I never seen grass as green as what it was. And I didn't see like light outside. Everything just looked different.
1: That's what life in Christ could give you. Are you tired of carrying all the weight of your problems? Do you wish somebody else could carry those problems? Let God come into your life, and you too can see the world in a different way, like Brad did. Why not give your life with all your problems over to God? He is waiting for you. Don't put it off any longer. Just to talk about it or think about it is not enough. As I said before, God is knocking at your door. Answer Him and let Him come into your life. Brad and Selena met at the church where they attend. After getting to know each other, they were married. They are now waiting on God to show them where He wants them to serve. Thanks, Brad and Selena, for sharing your life with us. Thank you for watching. How about giving us a call or write to us? We'd be very glad to hear from you.

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1: Love like Jesus. Be imitators of me as I am of Christ. 1 Corinthians 11:1. The Apostle Paul's advice to the Corinthian church is better than any self-help book you'll ever find. Our goal as believers is to become Christ-like. Have you ever heard someone say, "I just want to love like Jesus loved"? How do you do that exactly? Well, my friend, it begins when the believer is willing to venture from the church building to the streets, applying the word they received while they sat in a church meeting, taking the gospel message and closing the gap between them and the unbeliever, going from distant to close proximity, moving from observer to participant. To love like Jesus means going from judge to helper, willing to get involved in people's lives. Jesus summed up the entire Bible with all its laws and precepts by communicating this one truth: you must love God and love people. Loving like Jesus means that you enter into conflicts, seeking to make peace, walk in sorrow, willing to speak comfort,

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1: Love like Jesus. Be imitators of me as I am of Christ. 1 Corinthians 11:1. The Apostle Paul's advice to the Corinthian church is better than any self-help book you'll ever find. Our goal as believers is to become Christ-like. Have you ever heard someone say, "I just want to love like Jesus loved"? How do you do that exactly? Well, my friend, it begins when the believer is willing to venture from the church building to the streets, applying the word they received while they sat in a church meeting, taking the gospel message and closing the gap between them and the unbeliever, going from distant to close proximity, moving from observer to participant. To love like Jesus means going from judge to helper, willing to get involved in people's lives. Jesus summed up the entire Bible with all its laws and precepts by communicating this one truth: you must love God and love people. Loving like Jesus means that you enter into conflicts, seeking to make peace, walk in sorrow, willing to speak comfort and raise hands in time of pain, asking the Lord God of heaven for healing in Jesus' name. Loving like Jesus is the willingness to go to the highways and byways, taking our biblical position as salt and light to a dark world. Religion that is pure and undefiled before God the Father is this: to visit orphans and widows in their affliction, and to keep oneself unstained from the world. James 1:27.
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0: my heart and reason why I want to share this is because I know there's a lot of young people like my age, like in my community, like we were just there, and like there's guys that I went to school with that are dead, you know.
1: More than a few,
0: you know, like murdered. And you know, so if my story could be as real as it can be.
2: Hello and welcome to Travel Trails. That was Duane Flamont from Roblin, Manitoba. He and his wife, Lovejoy, were guests previously on Travel Trails. In that program, they shared about their relationship with each other and God. Today, Duane will tell us about the times before he met Lovejoy when he was a young man going through some real hardships. As he said, he would like to tell his story so that it would be a help and encouragement to young people who may be facing similar issues. God did a great work in his life, and I know he can in you too. Duane grew up in Pine Creek First Nations in Comperville, Manitoba. He begins his story there when he was still a youth in school.
0: I remember one day I was sitting in class, and this young girl just out of nowhere looked at me and said, "You know what, Duane, you're going to be stuck in this town forever. You're not going to go anywhere, and you're not going to see anything." And I remember sitting there, and I believed her. Like, I believed everything she said to me, and life went on. I remember, like, seeing drugs and alcohol, like, were a common thing at home. Like, it was just, you know, we'd go to the drug dealers for my mom, you know. It was just jump on your bike and ride and come home, and it was just, you know, I saw it made my mom happy, you know, so it made me happy, you know. And but as I got older and learned what it was actually doing, I thought to myself, I don't want anything to do with drugs and alcohol, you know. I don't want to smoke, I don't want to drink. And and as I got into my teen years, like, I remember I had a lot of questions of why my dad isn't in my life. Like, why is my mom addicted to drugs? Why was I abused as a boy? You know, why was I bullied? You know, and I began to cry out to God. I cried out to God. I remember I'd go walking on the lake, you know, where no one could hear me, and I'd scream out, "God, where are you? You know, if you're real, show yourself to me. Prove that you're real to me." And like nothing would happen. You know, there would be no big voice from heaven. You know, and I think I was expecting something to happen, and nothing ever happened. And I do that, you know, throughout my teenage life, early teens. And then some new guys came to our community, and they pressured me into smoking weed. And I remember thinking to myself, I was like, I don't need to do that. Like, I see that every day, I touch that, it's in my home, you know. Doesn't appeal to me, you know. But eventually he got me to come around. And I remember when I first smoked, I found drugs was a really good way to help me forget about my childhood and the bullying and the abuse at home, like, but also in my younger years, like, I had an uncle, his name was Jack Flamond, and he would take me to these tent meetings, and he'd take me, like, all over the place with him, traveling to these meetings. He'd play guitar. He wasn't a very good singer, you know, but he'd sing this song, Amazing Grace. He'd always sing this song, you know. And I remember just going with him in these meetings and hearing him talk and hearing him sing the song over and over. And like, I remember as a young boy, he'd come over to our house. And I remember one specific time I went running up to him, and I just saw this like glow on his face. And he just had this love in his eyes. Like, it just looked like, you know. And I remember I was taken back by that, you know. I was like, wow, something weird is happening, you know. But it was God, you know, in his life and stuff. And yeah, so as I got into more harder drugs and stuff, like, my family disown me. Like I would go from house to house, cousin to cousin, and they would, I'd steal from them, to get high, to get a fix and stuff. And got to the point where everybody shut me out. Like my friends that I would hang out with and get high with, like they just totally pushed me aside. And my mom pushed me out, and I had nowhere to go. And I was living in the bush. I was sleeping in abandoned cars and abandoned houses. Like I was just really low and hungry. Like I wouldn't eat because I had nowhere to go, and around this time it was kind of fall time, and I remember I was just all alone, and these people in our community saw that I had nowhere to go. And so at this point, my uncle Jack passed away, and so his where he lived, the house was empty, and these people offered for me to go stay in his house. And so I went, stayed in his house, and I remember I was all alone. Like this house didn't have no plumbing or no heat. I'd be chopping wood, trying to stay warm and stuff. And I remember I was one night I was lying there in my Uncle Jack's house, and my mom gave me this Bible, and I remember I had this Bible still, and I remember I just opened it up and I started reading it, and I remember this song started playing in my head, Amazing Grace. These words, I once was lost, but now I'm found. I remember sitting there looking out the window, and I thought to myself, if I don't leave this town, like I'm gonna die, I'm gonna die, And I remember it was beginning of November, and it hadn't really snowed much that year, but on that day it started to snow, and I remember looking out the window, and I thought, I gotta go, and I grabbed the few clothes I had, I didn't have winter boots or winter, nothing winterized, and I started walking down the road. And I remember I had uncles here and stuff. I remember there was one uncle in specific, he was a wino alcoholic. So I thought, that's my only option is to go there. And
2: So that's in Rubland.
0: that was in Roblin, yeah. So I started hitchhiking in November, big snowstorm, and I remember as I was hitchhiking, like the cars wouldn't even see me. So I just gave up sticking out my thumb and just kept walking, and as I walked, like I just felt so lost. Like I just felt so lost and alone, and but these words kept going in my head, I once was lost, but now I'm found.

0: I eventually ended up in Roblin. There's a few cars that stopped, and one guy stopped. He's yelling at me. He's like, "What's the matter with you? Don't you know it's snowing? Someone could run you over." He said, "Something told me to turn around and pick you up." He's all mad that something told him to turn around and pick me up, and he took me all the way to Roblin. And I knew where my uncle lived, so I showed up at my uncle's house and he was passed out. So I just went and slept on the bed. And it was a couple months before he realized that I was even there, and I lived there, and again, I felt so lost and alone. Like, his house was just a party house. Like, people were coming in, going. I wasn't the only one living there, right? There was other people living there. But yeah, this song kept playing in my head, and I began to read the Bible more and read it more and more. And it was about a year living in Roblin. I got a job throwing garbage on the garbage truck. And I was living at my uncle's place, and I tried to quit smoking and tried to quit drinking and tried to quit the weed and stuff. And
1: How were you surviving before that?
0: before the job, I would just be, like my uncle, he would spend all his money on wine, and there was no food there ever. So I just eat what I could, and then someone told me there was a food bank in Roblin, so I'd go to the food bank. And when I first came to Roblin, it was around Christmas time, and I remember I was lying on the bed, and someone came knocking on the door, and they said, "Here, this is for you." And it was a Christmas hamper. Like, the community gives out hampers, and there was like ice cream in there, and chocolate, and turkey, and there was potatoes. And I ate good that night. Yeah, and I don't know, it just seemed weird that people would care, to come and give me food. It was just barely scraping by. I was still in Roblin. I was still breaking into houses to steal food and steal money, and I one night I broke into the liquor mart. I barely got in, and this RCMP officer followed the trail of blood to where I was, and she told me she cared for me. She told me she wanted to see me succeed. And I remember thinking, "You should be throwing me in jail, not telling me all this stuff." And there was other people in the community that said they saw potential in me. They said, and these people would tell me that, and it was hard to believe them. It's hard that they saw something in me.
2: For you created my inmost being. You knit me together in my mother's womb. I praise you because I am fearfully and wonderfully made. Your works are wonderful. I know that full well. My frame was not hidden from you when I was made in the secret place, when I was woven together in the depths of the earth. Your eyes saw my unformed body. All the days ordained for me were written in your book before one of them came to be.
1: How did you land up in this church?
0: So I got a job on the garbage truck, and someone invited me. They were having a youth night in town, and someone invited me to come. I remember I walked in the door, and there was all these young people. They were jamming out on guitars and playing drums and saying Jesus's name, Jesus, all hardcore and stuff. And I remember I walked into the church, and I was like, "Man, I want what those guys have. I want to say Jesus's name like that, and I want to, have what they got. They're excited about God, because I always thought God was someone that was very far away, very distant and only looking down with judgment, and condemnation and stuff. And here these young people are so passionate about him in their hearts and stuff. And anyways, there's a speaker got up and spoke about Jesus dying on a cross and how he suffered and bled for me and my sins and stuff. And he made an altar call and he said, if anyone wants to receive God, come to the front. And I remember I was at the front and I knelt down. Everyone was kneeling down and I knelt down. And again, I felt like God was like way up there, and I felt like he wanted to come into my heart, and I remember quietly I was like, yes, God, yes, God. And he still felt like he was up there. And I remember I kept getting louder and louder. Yes, God, yes, God. And by the end, I was like screaming at the top of my lungs, yes, God, come into my life, God. And anyways, and the people came over, the minister came over, and I thought they were gonna kick me out or whatever, right? This native looking guy had big curly hair, just rough looking, and they came over and they prayed for me. And the one young guy, he looked at me and he said, you know what? God has a plan for your life, He said, God, he's like, I see you being a preacher, I see you telling your story. And like that brought hope, to me. And slowly might quit drinking. And
1: How old were you then?
0: I was 19. Yeah.
1: So how did you quit?
0: I asked God, I said, God, if you could help me quit for 1 week, like you'll help me the next week and the next week. And I remember the first time I said that to God, like the next day, someone was like, here, let's have a drink, And I was like, okay. And I'd drink and then I'd realize, I'd be doing it again. And then the next week, it'd be right after Sunday, I'd be like, okay, God, if you help me this week, you'll help me the rest of the weeks. And it'd be 2 or 3, 4 days, someone would be like, here, smoke this, let's get high. And I'd get high. And then, and it would go on for a few months. And finally, it was, I remember the first week, I was like, all right, God, you're going to help me, And I remember, yeah, and I never went back. There'd be opportunity to do it again, but it would be so much easier to say, okay, well, I gotta make it through the week. I gotta get to church sober, and it happened. And I'm 34 now and I haven't gone back.
1: So when you said make it to church, so you're like coming to church?
0: Yeah, regularly, yeah.
1: So how did you find the church?
0: It was good. Like, it was a little bit hard because I'm Métis, right? I grew up in a Métis community, so like the culture is a bit different, right? Like there was like a lot of white people, there's me and another guy that are Métis in the church. And but there are other people that, like that young guy that said God had a plan for my life. He mentored me and stuff, and they took me to Mexico. I had a criminal record and somehow made it to Mexico and back. And we built houses for some poor people there, and that was my first construction experience. And I thought I came from a hard, poor place, but in Mexico, like there was, it was like a shed looked so appealing, you know, to those people. A couple from the church gave me to go on that trip 500 American dollars. Like, and I remember looking at the cash. I've never held that much cash. I was 22 years old. And they said, "Here, God wants me to bless you." And I remember looking at that money, thinking, "Wow, you know, a few months ago I was, passed out in a ditch somewhere, and then here I am, building houses for God, for these poor people, and
1: So did that kind of change your life?
0: it did, yeah. Like I saw a need, that you can do something so simple, like build a shed for a family, and it changes their life, and the church continued to bless me. Like people would give me opportunity to share my story, and they'd tell me, like you're here, you have so much more potential than just throwing garbage,
1: In a way, how did that help you?
0: Yeah, like again, it goes back to where people said they believed in me, or they saw something in me. So a predominantly white community, white church, for them to say, "Here's an Aboriginal guy, we see God doing something in his life. Let's help him, let's mentor him, let's show him how to be a leader, and that was what they told me. Their heart was for them to see me succeed, right? And
1: I guess one of the thing is, do you feel the love of God?
0: it's like when you know that someone loves you, and yet it's tough when you haven't experienced love in the right way. It's still you keep your distance, but God pours down opportunity, he pours down finances, he pours down reconciliation with my family, and I see that, I see that his hand is always towards me to bless me, to love me. It's just me, sometimes I put the brakes on, or I choose to go the other way. But I know it, I can't run away from God, I know.
1: So, what would you say to somebody that is struggling like the way you are struggling? That is yelling at God, saying, "Where are you?"
0: If God were to give me everything I wanted in that moment, like I wouldn't have been ready. If God were to give me, say, God said, "Okay, Dwayne," in that moment when I was out on the lake crying out to God, "Okay, here's everything I'm gonna give you," and he dumped it all on me, like I would have ruined it. I would have ruined my marriage with Lovejoy. I would have ruined my relationship with my kids. But I think over time, God slowly gave me what I needed.
1: Do you have a favorite verse that you'd like to share?
0: I mean, I think the one that makes the most sense is, "For God so loved the world, that he gave his only son. Whoever believes in him will not perish, but have everlasting life." And I think for me, it's true because, like, I feel like my life was nothing, and now it's become so much more. That everlasting life actually starts today, it's not when I die that I get everlasting life. Like I feel like my life is so full, and that I'm living that everlasting life story. I feel like that God loves me so much, that he'd pick me out of a bad situation and give me more than I could ever imagine and think.
1: Thank you for sharing your story with us, Duane. Praise God for what He's done in your life. Perhaps you are a young person going through some of the same struggles as Duane. Or maybe you know someone who is. Even if your life experiences have been different from Duane's, maybe you have pondered the same question as he did. All through his youth, Duane asked, "Where are you, God?" That question was answered when he accepted Jesus Christ as his Lord and Savior. Did you notice that Duane's problems just didn't all disappear when he became a Christian? The Bible never promises that. However, as we seek to build our relationship with God and allow him to work in our lives, we will see changes just as Duane did. In fact, God's word has many promises for us when we trust, love, and obey him. Let me give you just one example. Romans 8:28 says, "And we know that all things work together for good to those who love God, to those who are the called according to his purpose." Duane can confirm that this is indeed true. If you have questions about God and his word, please contact us. Thank you for watching, and God bless.
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If you feel like a stereotype, when you're lost in the maze of this life, if you look in the mirror, wishing that the path was a little bit clearer. When your heart is beating fast, you fall in love, but the love just don't last. If you're lost and lonely, hoping for a new start, different kind of story.

0: I think sometimes the problem with those of us that are extroverts is we like to be the center of attention.
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0: You know, and so we go to a party and we want people to engage with us, or we want to be the center of attention. And when you're seeking after being the center of attention, you're not really listening to the other person. You know, there's two types of people, it's been said before. One comes into the room and says, "There you are." And another comes into the room and says, "Here I am," you know.
2: That's
0: and
2: great...
0: I think we have to look at that,
2: yeah,
0: and say, what are my expectations as I'm entering this room?
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But the truth is I've been broken since my very first breath.

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0: I think sometimes the problem with those of us that are extroverts is we like to be the center of attention.
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0: You know, and so we go to a party and we want people to engage with us, or we want to be the center of attention. And when you're seeking after being the center of attention, you're not really listening to the other person. You know, there's two types of people. It's been said before. One comes into the room and says, "There you are." And another comes into the room and says, "Here I am," you know.
2: That's
0: and
2: great...
0: I think we have to look at that,
2: yeah,
0: and say, what are my expectations as I'm entering this room?
1: More insight from Becky Harling about humility in your communication when you stop by familyminute.org.
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1: Learning by reading. My son, give attention to my words. Incline your ear to my sayings. Proverbs 4, verse 20. I always did like to read, especially since I became a believer in the Lord Jesus Christ. Before that, while in residential school, the only reading I did outside of class was comic books and boxing magazines. Needless to say, they were not of much profit. Reading is one of the three main ways that we learn. One is by observation, another is by listening. But reading is the way that most of us obtain the greater part of what we know. A while back, a pastor came up with this statement: never underestimate the power of the printed page. In a 40 to 50 minute message that is spoken, it is said that we retain about 15% of what we hear. However, the printed page remains to be read again, to refresh our minds of the content. I believe God wanted man to read and write, so writing was invented. Everyone should learn to read. I do not know the history of the first writings, but I do know it was in ancient times. Eventually, God's word was in written form. God's will for mankind was written on animal skins, not just for the pleasure of reading, but for learning what the writing is all about. It took 1,600 years to complete our Bible. God's communicating by script has come a long way since then. Today, people can read it on cell phones, the internet, and even on TV. 2 Timothy 2:15 says, "Study to show yourself approved unto God, a workman that needeth not to be ashamed, rightly dividing the word of truth." 1 Timothy 4:13 says, "Give attention to reading, to exhortation, to doctrine." Lord, please help us to be faithful in reading your word.
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2: In one of the Proverbs, Solomon says, you know, that a person's heart is a deep well, and you're wise if you draw that out. And most of us want to be able to express what we're feeling and be able to figure out what we're feeling and be able to figure out the answer to our own problems. So as you're drawing them out and they're processing, they will come up with the solution, and then it gives you an opportunity to affirm, like, hey, that's a great way to solve this.
3: That's Becky Harling, and she joins us today on Focus on the Family with Jim Daly, and I'm John Fuller.
4: John, we spend a lot of time talking, don't we?
3: We do.
4: I mean, this is a talk show, so we spend a lot of time talking, but sometimes we don't spend enough time listening, and I don't know about you, John, I'll just aim it at you, whether that is a struggle for you.
3: I learned long ago that listening is a habit you can cultivate.
4: You know, you strike me as a good listener.
3: I can be.
4: Yeah, honestly. I think I tend to finish sentences.
3: You weren't in my home last night, were you?
4: I'm waiting for you to finish my sentence. No, this is one of the things I've really been working on with Jean, because it is understandably super irritating to her. But she'll be looking for that word, and I'll jump in. Antagonistic? Supportive? She's going, no, would you like to keep trying? She's being very patient. There's something in my mechanism. I think it's a compliment if I'm engaging you that way. I can help you finish your sentences. She doesn't think it's much of a compliment.
3: I have a wife similar to that, Jim, which is why it's good that we're talking about it.
4: Well, and I think, you know, there's probably some gender reality to that. I think men typically are not great listeners. It doesn't mean we cannot be. So today's program, we're going to certainly equip you. And then for the women who tend to be good listeners, maybe reinforcing some of that or improving on that skill set, or better yet, just as a couple, having some discussion about it, how can I communicate more effectively with you, is probably a good start. So we're going to talk about that today with Becky Harling.
3: Yeah, and the implications are for everyone, because we all have conversations. It's not just married couples. It's everywhere you go, you can be a better listener. Becky Harling is a speaker, author, mom, and she would probably tell you that grandmother is one of her best titles and roles. She's written a number of books, including the one that forms the foundation for today's conversation, How to Listen So People Will Talk, Build Stronger Communication and Deeper Connections. And you can learn more about Becky and this book at focusonthefamily.ca.
4: Becky, welcome to Focus.
2: Hey, thanks, Jim. It's great to be back with both you and John.
4: It's so fun. You know, most of us, if we were to take a self-assessment, this is one of those areas of life that we probably tend to score ourselves higher than we actually are. Like, are you a good listener? Let me ask you that question. What do you think? And you say, yeah, I think generally I am. And then you ask somebody close to you, maybe a spouse or an adult child or your teen child, and they might say something like, yeah, I don't think you're a very good listener. I guess the question is, what are some honest signs that we might not be listening as well as we think we are?
2: Yeah, so I think it's a really good question to ask those that are closest to you, you know. So how well do you think I listen? I mean, I asked our adult daughter that. She was a young adult at the time, and I really thought I was going to get rave reviews, you know. And
4: I'm good. I've written a book about it.
2: Right. Well, and you should never ask your kids a question unless you really want an honest answer.
4: That's for sure.
2: So I stood back waiting for her accolades, and instead she's like, well, sometimes you're a good listener, but you interrupt me a lot, you know, you seem distracted a lot, you finish my sentences, and you try to fix things, you know. And I remember thinking, aren't I supposed to fix things? I mean, I'm a mom, right? That's what we do.
4: And seems reasonable.
2: Yeah. And I just remember laying in bed later that night, you know, praying that the Lord would change me and, you know, kind of wrestling it out with the Lord. Like, I thought I was good at this, you know, I'm always home after school when they're there. But it doesn't mean you're listening.
4: Well, that's so true. You say listening is like a muscle that needs to be trained. That sounds so fatiguing already. Really? It's one more thing I got to go to the gym for now?
2: Yeah, the good news is you don't have to go to the gym.
4: Well, that's true, but you got to go to the listening gym.
2: Yeah.
4: What does that mean to train your listening skills? What does that look like? So I go from this to that. Describe that.
2: Yeah, you have to be intentional. You know, you have to go into a space where you're saying to yourself, okay, everything that's on my mind right now, I'm going to put in like a box or a locker or a folder so that I can focus on the other person. You know, I think this is really good in marriage. You know, you sit down.
4: You think?
2: You sit down at the dinner table, right? And you come and you've had maybe a long day. You've got a million things on your mind. And your spouse also has a million things on his or her mind. And so learning to just kind of quietly pray, this is the way I do it, you know, help me to put the things that are on my mind aside so that I can be intentional in hearing what Steve has to say, you know, really listening and seeking to understand him. Because I think that's where the work begins.
4: Yeah. So it is, you got to be thoughtful about doing it. That's the thing. I think for an extrovert, maybe we could break it into that kind of design. Extroverts, we flap our mouths a lot. It's fun for us. We want to talk. We want to be at the party.
2: Right.
4: Hey, what are you doing? Hey, did you know last week this happened? Blah, blah, blah. You know the rhythm. And then you have the introverts that are thoughtful people that usually don't finish other people's sentences. They're really trying to listen to you. I've noticed that pattern with people. How do we look at it from that perspective of, if you just like to talk, you're really going to have to work that muscle out to get it into a place where you refrain from talking?
2: Yeah, you really do. I think sometimes the problem with those of us that are extroverts is we like to be the center of attention, you know?
4: We do.
2: And so we go to a party and we want people to engage with us, or we want to be the center of attention. And when you're seeking after being the center of attention, you're not really listening to the other person. You know, there's two types of people, it's been said before. One comes into the room and says, "There you are." And another comes into the room and says, "Here I am." You know, I think we have to look at that and say, what are my expectations as I'm entering this room? Because, you know, bringing it back to Jesus was an amazing listener.
4: You know, I'm thinking of that scripture that out of the heart, your tongue speaks, right? It's kind of generally that. So these are really spiritual principles beyond the words that are being expressed. So even coming into the room like that, that's a spiritual observation about how we see the world, how we see us, ourselves in the world, how I see you in the world. I mean, that's another level to go to, isn't it?
2: You know, it really is.
4: Kind of estimating your listening skills. It's a spiritual issue before it's anything else.
2: It is. Jesus said, you know, be careful how you listen. And he also instructed us that we're to love one another. And it was David Augsburger who said, you know, to feel heard is so close to feeling loved that for most, the two are indistinguishable. Huh. So that means if my kids don't feel heard, they're not going to feel loved. If my spouse doesn't feel heard, he's not going to feel loved. Yeah. If my friends don't feel heard, they're not going to feel loved. And that kind of raises the ante on this.
4: Okay, here's the golden question. We're not halfway yet into our discussion, but what's one thing that somebody could do to begin to move in that direction, to shift their listening skills to be more fully present? Just give me one thing at this point.
2: Put your phone away.
4: That's a good one.
2: that's a start. You know, we're so distracted. And, you know, so put your phone away. I can give you like 5 steps to start, you know. Put your phone away, lean into the person who's talking, you know, nod your head when it's appropriate or smile to keep them, you know, learn to use the phrase, tell me more if you don't understand. All of those are good practices.
4: One of the things you mentioned in the book is self-awareness. That seems right about just about any kind of situation. Self-awareness is a good thing. You had a friend that had kind of missed an emotional moment, and you mentioned this story in the book. What happened as an illustration for all of us? What was going on with her where she just missed the moment and didn't understand the gravity of the situation?
2: Yeah. So I was at a conference and I was having coffee with a friend who had just been diagnosed with breast cancer. Mm. And I am a breast cancer survivor. So I had a lot of empathy for her and was asking her how she was doing and what the treatment plan for her was going to be. And we were having this really deep, intimate conversation. And another friend walked up to the table and just kind of word vomited all over us, you know. At the end, I just said, well, you know, I hope it goes well for you. And she walked away. And it was like, oh, wow. You know, but I think we've all done that from time to time.
4: She just missed the moment.
2: You know, she just missed the moment. She didn't read the room, you know. We have to learn to read a situation when we enter. And if two people are involved in a really quiet, deep, thoughtful conversation, you don't want to come in, you know, like a piece of dynamite sharing your story.
4: How does somebody develop that ability? I mean, somebody, you know, hearing us or watching.
2: Yeah.
4: What does that mean to the person who struggles to read the room? How do you get them to a better place?
2: I think first and foremost, you pray. And you become a fast confessor. When you realize you didn't read the room well, you say, Lord, forgive me. I didn't observe that well. And so help me to show up differently. And I think learning to ask yourself the question in every relationship, in every room that you walk into, how do I want to show up in this room?
4: Huh.
2: You know, I want to show up like Jesus. A lot of times I fall short of that, but I have to remind myself and ask myself, how do I want to show up? How do I want to show up in my marriage? How do I want to show up in my friendships with my kids?
4: Becky, you had a great story about honoring someone during a trip to Nigeria with your husband. What happened there?
2: Yeah, so that trip was life-changing for both of us, for starters. So my husband was raised in Nigeria. He's a missionary kid.
4: Okay.
2: And he had grown up being put in boarding school. And so when we got back to the boarding school, I remember him just doubling over and sobbing because it was so traumatic. And I had rarely seen my husband cry, let alone sob. You know, he's a very strong leader. And the boarding school had set up all these appointments for him. And I just kind of said, you know, he's going to need time to just go back and see what God has here. And that later that night, we were sitting outside the little cabin they gave us, you know, and we were drinking coffee and there were mosquitoes all around, you know, and Steve just started to talk about what it was like as a kid being dropped off at boarding school, not seeing his parents for sometimes 6 weeks at a time, wondering where God was in all of that. And during that time, as we were sitting there and I was listening to him, I just felt like the Holy Spirit said to me, Becky, this is a holy moment. Just listen to Steve and let him get it all out, you know, and it still brings tears to my eyes, you know, because I had seen my husband and he's a very strong leader. He speaks all over the place, you know, and leads organizations and all of that. But here I got a glimpse of the little blonde-haired boy that had felt abandoned because of ministry and wondered, where is God in all of this, you know? And that was a huge moment in our marriage because it really took us to a deeper place of understanding each other.
4: Sure, built intimacy.
2: Know? And it was a huge moment for him as far as the healing God wanted to do in his life. And really all I did was ask questions and sit and listen.
4: That's good.
3: Yeah. 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
4: Becky, let me ask you this. There's so many circumstances where this fits. A married couple, a teen or adult child with his or her parent, good friends. And what I'm setting up is this difficulty where... And even we even express this in gender terms. Men tend to listen to somebody who's got an issue, they've got a problem. It could be their spouse or any of the configurations I just named. And we're sitting there, we're listening to provide you a way out. That's our whole mission here.

0: that out.
1: Yeah.
0: Help me, Becky. Help me.
1: I think men and women struggle with that.
0: Okay, good. That's good to hear.
1: Yeah. So be assured, be validated, you know, that we all struggle with that. We want to fix somebody else's problems. But the truth is people don't want us to fix their problems because that really makes them an idiot, you know.
0: Oh, that's interesting.
1: So, I mean, if you can solve my problem in a minute and I haven't figured out how to solve it, that makes me an idiot, right?
0: I've never thought about it that way.
1: You know?
0: That's horrible, but I never have. I just think, you know, you got three people thinking about the problem. Maybe one of you will come up with a good idea to solve it.
1: Right.
0: I mean, that's a more simplistic way of looking at it. That's my approach.
1: So,
0: I never thought about it that it would be demeaning to you that you haven't found the answer. That may be part of my problem right there.
1: Well, and I think one way to change that is to put your focus on understanding the problem more deeply, not on finding the solution to the problem. Mm. So, you know, let's say Jean opens up to you and she's had a rough day with a client or, you know, a rough day in the grocery store or whatever, you know, instead of saying, well, next time you should, first of all, drop the word should, because that's not really helping any of us. But then ask her to describe the situation more and ask questions like, how did that make you feel? And, you know, what do you think of that? And what is God saying to you in that? And just kind of ask questions. Be curious. Learning to be curious is huge.
2: Yeah. You know, you mentioned Jesus earlier, and he did ask insightful questions. I have a friend who kind of went through and did a Bible study and the questions Jesus asked. And it feels like there are conversations where the person is not going to be receptive to my fixing. My wife spent about 2 hours listening to one of our children, and she didn't do the mom thing that you mentioned earlier. She said nothing. She really just asked questions and listened. And sometimes the situation doesn't call for a response, just that question you asked earlier, tell me more.
1: Yeah.
2: So why is that so significant to the person that's talking when we ask questions?
1: You know, it goes back to the book of Proverbs, where in one of the Proverbs, Solomon says, you know, that a person's heart is a deep well, and you're wise if you draw that out. And most of us want to be able to express what we're feeling and be able to figure out what we're feeling and be able to figure out the answer to our own problems. So as you're drawing them out and they're processing, you know, verbally or internally, they will come up with the solution. And then it gives you an opportunity to affirm like, hey, that's a great way to solve this, you know, rather than you coming in as the knight in shining armor or the hero
0: to solve it. Yeah, no, that's good. Yeah, Jean is an excellent listener. That's something I've observed, but she's learned how to do that well. You mentioned in the book the five B's of availability. It starts with be reliable, be intentional, be prepared, be flexible, be alert to divine appointments. So let's talk about those. Be reliable. What does that look like?
1: Yeah, being reliable is so important. You know, in the context of listening, it's really understanding that you are being given a gift with another person's story. And so you want to treasure that. You don't want to share what's not yours to share, you know, so you want to hold confidences and you want to be a reliable friend or a reliable spouse who's going to hear and treasure that story.
0: Yeah, that's good.
1: Yeah.
0: You also, in this area of being flexible, again, one of the five B's of availability, be flexible. You have a neighbor, or had a neighbor, Clarice, that taught you a lot about flexibility. What was that?
1: She did. You know, every morning I would go out for a walk. We were living in Denver at the time, and I would say hi to her, and she never answered. So I thought, well, you know, maybe she just doesn't want to be friends. And then one evening I went out for a walk and she said, oh, hi, Becky, come for a walk with me. So we walked and she poured out her whole story to me. And so I had a delightful time with her. The next morning when I said hi, again, she didn't answer. But then I realized she had earphones in. She was listening to something. It wasn't that she didn't want to be a friend, okay, you know. And then before we left that house, before we moved from that house, I remember her knocking on my car door window and we were just about to pull out. And she just said, Becky, you've been such a good neighbor. And I remember thinking, I don't think I've been a good neighbor, but she thought I had because I had taken time to listen to her.
0: Yeah, that is so good. That actually folds in nicely to the last of the five B's, and that's be alert to divine appointments.
1: Oh,
0: that
1: so
0: kind
1: cute.
0: Of illustrates.

0: demonstrates that. But get more specific, and maybe another illustration from the book where being prepared for those divine appointments, what does that look like?
1: You know, oftentimes those divine appointments happen on planes. And as people who travel, we are often in a hurry. I mean, one great tip for listening better is to let go of your hurry. But I remember that our daughter was traveling home from college. She had just finished finals. She didn't feel like talking to anybody because she just wanted to veg out with a magazine. And a young woman came and sat by her and really wanted to engage her in conversation. And in the course of the conversation, Carrie asked this young woman, "What do you do?" And she said, "I'm an actress." And Carrie has taught musical theater for years. So she said, "Oh, what kind of acting do you do?" Well, it turns out the woman was in the adult industry. And Carrie said, "Well, how does that make you feel?" And this woman began to pour out her heart about how it didn't make her feel good, but she had given it all away because God didn't protect her in one situation. And, you know, Carrie said to her, "What would it look like for you to come back to God?" And she said, "I don't think he'd want me." And Carrie grabbed her hand, and they were both crying at this point. And Carrie said, "You know, God loves you so much. He wants you back, and he wants to take away that shame." And she prayed with this young woman, whose name was Jessica, before the plane landed. And as a family, we continued to pray for Jessica. And a couple years later, we heard from Jessica that she was out of the industry, that God had redeemed her life, and that she was now traveling and speaking about, you know, why wait?
0: Yeah.
1: And but she said something interesting in that conversation. She said God had positioned so many people near her in airplanes who kept directing her back to Jesus that she finally thought, "I better listen to this."
0: Boy, that's, you know? That's a reminder of being prepared and ready.
1: It is.
0: And I think so many people that we talk to, Becky, that have been at the microphone here with us talking about how to reach people, how to, you know, do better at being present so the Lord can use you. What a great example. And I think that pain and that hurt is all around us. It's just we're going so fast, to your point.
1: Yes.
0: We don't stop to notice it, or we don't take time to say, "I can see you're carrying a heavy burden."
1: Yeah.
0: I mean, some of these things are simple to do, but it takes and requires your engagement, which we're so, I'll just speak for myself. I don't know how all of you react to that, but you know, I feel like I want to be very specific with how much of that I give away, which I think is not where the Lord's heart is at. He's saying, like, be ready, be my kingdom right now, bring my kingdom to those around you, be present and give to those around you, ask the right questions. And let me turn to the listener here at Focus on the Family. We want to be here for you. We have so many good things for you here. We have a counseling team that can help you. You just call us, and John will give those details in a minute, and we'll schedule a time for a counselor to call you back. We have just amazing resources for you in every area of your life right now, whether it's marriage or parenting or whatever it might be. 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In fact, Becky, you have a story that I was aware of about an NBA player that had a little situation go on, and he later let you know what happened. Describe that story.
1: It's a crazy story. After the book came out, How to Listen So People Will Talk was on the Choice Books racks.
0: And in the airports.
1: In the airports. And this NBA player, and for the life of me, I cannot remember his name, Jim, but he had gotten in trouble in that game because he was yelled at by the coach for not listening and not following through on what the coach had asked him to do. And it became this big storm on TV. You know, everybody knew the guy hadn't listened, and he was mad. And he's walking through the airport and he sees my book and he holds it up and he points to it. And he's like, clearly I needed this book, you know, and it kind of went viral on Instagram.
0: That's so good. But I guess it proves the point, right?
1: Yeah.
0: And at least he had the ability to say, I've made a mistake.
1: Yes.
0: I need to listen better.
1: Yes.
0: That's what we're talking about. If you feel like you're that guy or that lady, man, get a hold of this book, How to Listen So People Will Talk, and you're getting a great resource that even an NBA player uses.
2: 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I'm John Fuller, inviting you back as we once again help you and your family thrive in Christ.

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0: I think sometimes the problem with those of us that are extroverts is we like to be the center of attention.
1: This is Focus on the Family Minute, today featuring Becky Harling about how to focus on the right things when you enter a room full of people.
0: You know, and so we go to a party and we want people to engage with us, or we want to be the center of attention. And when you're seeking after being the center of attention, you're not really listening to the other person. You know, there's two types of people. It's been said before. One comes into the room and says, "There you are." And another comes into the room and says, "Here I am," you know.
2: That's
0: and
2: great...
0: I think we have to look at that,
2: yeah,
0: and say, what are my expectations as I'm entering this room?
1: More insight from Becky Harling about humility in your communication when you stop by familyminute.org.
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